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0: Unreserved with Rose.

0: With the lead single from her upcoming album, that was Michelle Indigiocello featuring Cynthia Erivo with their updated take on the 1987 classic, I Knew You Were Waiting for Me. And that's it for this one. Thanks for hanging out with me and taking this journey through the world of R&B and beyond, right here in Marvin's Room on CBC Music. If you want to hear more Marvin's Room, you can head to the CBC Listen app and listen to past episodes on demand. My name is Gemini, and I can't wait to chill with you again in Marvin's Room.
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0: is from 20 up to 25 inland. Monday, cloudy with a high of 20 degrees. Tuesday, Wednesday, sunny with a high of 21 degrees.
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3: Good evening. Tonight we celebrate 9 years of SNJ and jump for joy with tracks from Doug Riley and Amanda Tosoff. Lauren Falls and Mike Murley will take you to a sprawling space. You'll also hear fresh cuts from Elias Haslanger and Nicole Zoraitis. So let's jump right in with something new from Freddie Shahadi. This is Freddie's Jump.

You're listening to your weekly hour of francophone music on CBC Music and CBC Radio. Je m'appelle Florence K. This is C'est Formidable. Corias has entered a new chapter, both as an artist and as a person. After 7 years of addiction, he got help and recovered. And he says that after treatment, it felt as though 1,000 pounds had been lifted from his shoulders. That personal transformation runs through his new music, where he writes with honesty and vulnerability about the parts of ourselves we're still trying to understand. In this next song, we hear the inner dialogue of two people who share a past filled with memories and pain. They're caught between the desire to give the relationship another chance and the need to finally move on. Here is Corias with Saint-Prince and the song Détour or Detour. Excuse

0: how to get to a shopping mall because they deleted Google Maps from their phone in protest.
1: Like, yeah, I mean, this has become, as I say, a part of our lives. We can't find our way around without these products. I mean, luckily there are alternatives. I hear that MapQuest is like number one in the App Store because it didn't change the name of Lake Ontario. And that's a matter of actually, you know, when was the last time you looked at MapQuest? But that is where choice matters. And that actually is an example of what's great about the internet. Somebody out there is still calling it Lake Ontario, and you can pick that.
0: So what would be the tangible

0: Here are some other stories we're keeping an eye on this weekend.
1: This is the legacy of our own inaction.
0: The United Nations Environment Program says it is now too late to prevent some of the worst outcomes caused by climate change. But the scope of the harm done is still up to us. In a report issued this week, the group says it is now inevitable that the Earth will exceed the safe temperature threshold agreed to at the 2015 Paris Climate Conference. It says the 20-year average for global temperature will hit 1.5 degrees higher than pre-industrial levels sometime in the next few years. That means decades of increased weather-related disasters, as well as rising sea levels and melting glaciers. Scientists and UN officials say the task is now getting the Earth back below the 1.5 degree threshold as quickly as possible. Meanwhile, a federal government synthesis of climate data says that if global governments continue their current climate policies, Canada will warm by an estimated 5 degrees Celsius over the course of this century. And a federal court has ordered Ottawa to release the final redacted details from a report about the resettlement of Nazi war criminals in Canada. The Duchesne Commission released its report in 1987, but some details were held back. The court ruling is the result of legal action brought by B'nai B'rith. The final unreleased section is thought to be about U.S. efforts to help Nazi collaborators enter Canada. Coming up on day six, why students in university residences get better grades than their peers living off campus.
2: We have an equity problem hiding inside of what looks like a housing problem.
0: I'm Stephanie Skenderis, in for Brent Bamber.

0: more about that. I learned about this from reading your article, Analog Islands, and the idea of younger people especially embracing analog islands. What are they looking for?
1: Yeah, so there are plenty of surveys that show that Gen Z consumers in particular have grown pretty resentful of streaming services or tech companies. You know, some say that they plan to cancel subscriptions to at least one streaming service because of this subscription fatigue. Another, you know, 80% in this one survey by Civic Science said that they felt a form of fatigue from the digital subscription economy. And in the meantime, we're seeing this boom of ownership of vintage gaming consoles, of record players, of DVD players.
0: Do you think that that's based on the appeal of the retro kind of technology, or is there something in the fact that you can actually own something that you can hold on to?
1: Yeah, there's been an argument made in the past that Gen Z has nostalgia for the 1990s and things like that. But I think part of that is definitely steeped in what they're experiencing today. And that doesn't just go for Gen Z. You know, Fortune has spoken with folks in the past who are pivoting to more physical media. And they're saying that, you know, something that's digital isn't yours. And that if you own something that is physical, no tech company is going to be able to take that away from you.
0: Do you think that if that trend continues, we could see more legal action like what we're seeing in California? Could it play out that way?
1: This lawsuit in California against Sony is definitely not the only litigation we've seen in kind of the gaming industry. In January, GameStop customer sued the gaming store for a similar reason. They said that, you know, on the shopping page site of the GameStop website, you know, they allege it didn't include sufficient information about customers purchasing a license for a game. You know, the online PC gaming marketplace Steam changed their website and issued a warning telling customers that they're buying a license following the passage of this California law. So it's definitely getting some legal attention. But I also think that there is kind of a sad irony here, which is we're seeing this resentment toward subscription services. We're seeing maybe an influx in the purchasing of physical media, but you know, going back to that figure that I cited earlier, that just 3% of PlayStation sales came from physical games in 2024, even though there is this resentment, there's also really this idea that convenience, despite it all, is still top dog.
0: Okay. Who wins, do you think, if games are only available digitally?
1: I think these tech console companies. You know, this lawsuit is ongoing, but given the direction that things are going in, and even without the litigation, the fact that there is just such massive growth in digital sales, we can only assume that at this moment, the companies are the winners here.
0: And do you think that that conversation is going to keep growing, or do you think it's pretty limited to a niche audience that'll be interested in preserving these physical games?
1: I think the growth of these analog islands and this larger conversation that we're having around physical media and subscription fatigue would indicate that this isn't a story about gaming. This is a story about how people are consuming media more broadly.
0: Sasha, thank you so much. Appreciate your time.
1: Thanks, Stephanie.
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3: Here we are, Zoe's college move-in.
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5: What?
3: All right, life is changing. What do you have to say?
5: Dad, can you go now?
2: The week parents move their kids into university residence is a milestone in TV shows and in real life. The first time living away from home, making new friends, sharing kitchens and bathrooms with total strangers, learning what a shower caddy is. All part of the university experience, if you can afford it, and if you choose it. Students may live off campus because they want to live alone or live with their parents, or because it's the option that makes financial sense, especially in large cities where there's a lack of affordable housing. It can mean long commutes, lower levels of campus engagement, and lower grades. According to a new study, students who live on campus get better grades.

0: 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I'm Saroja Coelho. How nice to have you with us. This is Inside Science from the BBC. BBC.
1: Welcome to Inside Science from the BBC World Service. I'm Roland Peace, standing in for Tom Whipple, who's off recording a future episode at one of my favourite places, CERN, home of the Large Hadron Collider, where they discovered the Higgs boson, and where they hope to uncover many more secrets of the stuff of the universe. Though, we've got our own mysterious stuff to talk about, dark matter, which has frustrated physicists for decades. We've also got hope for corals, increasingly endangered in this warming planet, but hope in the form of probiotic therapy. Also, veteran environmental journalist Fred Pearce has reasons to be cheerful.
2: When I was a young journalist, we were talking about acid rain. Nobody much talks about that now because we fixed it. Lead in petrol, we fixed that. So we have quite a good track record of being able to address problems.
1: Well, you can find out more about that later in the programme. Also, I'm joined by Kit Yates, Professor of Maths at Bath University, ever watchful of what's going on in the world of science. Thanks for joining us, Kit. What have you got for us?
3: Yeah, so I'm going to be telling you a little bit about a new method of dating artificial

0: coping with climate change.
1: Along with all your travels, a huge number of anecdotes in the book. Is there one that sort of, at the time you thought was hopeless, beyond repair, and actually you've seen that it sort of encapsulates your optimism?
0: I encapsulate my optimism. Actually, I think in the climate change

0: reflecting what's important for them. She gives the example of the Second World War and how the fate of Europe depended upon how strong United Kingdom is against the Nazi side. And she said, and for us, that meant that this is the struggle of their existence. For them, you know, this is the right time for them to strike against the British Empire. So she argues that both of them are, you know, fighting for, like, you know, in terms of what's happening in Europe, the Second World War, that's their existential question. That's the idea whether Nazism wins or loses. But for the colonies, the most central question is their own freedom from the colonization. So she understands and she doesn't take it lightly. And that's why she says that this universal declaration that we should be generous to all would be just a gesture and a feeling. Actual, expressed, acted upon generosity is always going to be towards some group. And that group is what we need to focus on in that moment and ask them, what do you need and what should I do for you?
1: That's really interesting to consider in the light of global sisterhood, mm-hmm. you know, which is this sort of, there's been such a sort of universalist energy that's driven so much of Western feminism.
0: Yeah.
1: Where is that now in the light of what you're saying? This idea that generosity can only ever be to one particular group. What about the global system?
0: Yeah, I think Beauvoir would be very much doubtful of that we can have this kind of a global sisterhood. I mean, in a theoretical way, you know, I would also say that I would support all feminist causes. I would support all human

0: At the end of last week's show, I promised that I believe I referred to him as the best Dalmatian in Western Germany, Beavis.
1: You did. Yeah. And at first I thought you meant that was an accolade he had received.
0: A laurel?
1: A laurel, yeah.
0: No. There was a study published this week about dogs, or maybe possibly last week, out of the University of Vienna. And my dog's face, I brought him into the office this week. You can attest this. He's got a very expressive face.
1: Way more expressive than my dog.
0: But this study, it was not about dogs' faces. It was about whether they can see expressions in our faces.
2: Science, unscripted. Okay.
3: Hello, everyone. My name is Raúl Hernández. I work at Vienna University as a researcher. And we recently published a paper about the dog brain and how dogs perceive emotions in humans.
1: And specifically, Raúl, your paper was about how dogs process not just emotions in humans, but what are facial expressions. Did I understand that right?
3: That's right. Yes. So we show them pictures of people expressing an emotion.

0: From DW Radio in Germany, that was Science Unscripted. The news is next here on CBC Radio 1, and then it's the New Yorker Radio Hour.
1: And just after 10 a.m., the South Tower of the World Trade Center collapsed and vanished in a cloud of dust.
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This is the New Yorker Radio Hour. I'm Evan Osnos, a staff writer at the magazine, and I co-host the New Yorker's podcast, The Political Scene. I've been speaking today with Sarah Longwell, who publishes The Bulwark. It's a political news and opinion site. Longwell has just written a book called How to Eat an Elephant,

This is the New Yorker Radio Hour. I'm Evan Osnos, sitting in for David Remnick. For more than 30 years, Edwige Dondekas has written about the experiences of Haitians and Haitian

Thanks, Tricia, and thank you for joining us on this Labor Day long weekend here on North by Northwest. I'm Margaret Gallagher. Coming up in our final hour, Jeremy Ratt takes us to a rehearsal at Ballet Vancouver to meet Indigenous dance artist Nathan Bear. He's about to make his company debut in a work called Slice to Sharp, and we do have some tickets to give away. And then we're going to launch our new

0: That was Nathan Bear speaking with North by Northwest's Jeremy Ratt at the Dance Center in Vancouver. Nathan will make his company debut in Ballet Vancouver's inaugural full season. They're opening with Apollo and other works, and that's coming to the Vancouver Playhouse on September 11th and 12th. We are giving away a pair of tickets for the matinee. That's 2 p.m. on September 12th. Send us an email if you would like to see the show. Put Ballet Vancouver in the subject line and email nxnw@cbc.ca. 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And a couple of notes here from listeners. The Qualicum Beach Garden Club is going to have a September meeting. That is September 8th at St. Stephen's Church in Qualicum Beach. And there's going to be special guest speakers, Benjamin Patterin and Cecilia Eau Claire, who run a company called Forest for Dinner, and they'll be foraging for food. They specialize in foraging for food, including mushrooms. That is a meeting of the Qualicum Beach Garden Club. Go to qualicumbeachgardenclub.ca for more info. Also, Joanne wrote from the Mid-Island Floral Art Club, and they are going to have their meeting on September 10th at St. Mark's Church. The theme is use a vessel in unusual way. Think outside the box / container, and that is the Mid-Island Floral Club. They'll be having their meeting at St. Mark's Church Hall on Hoy Lake Road West. And we are going to hear all about buying local, choosing Canadian. We're launching our brand new series, and we will do that with Amy Robinson of Loco BC. That is after the news. It's 8:30, 9:30 Mountain Daylight. Time for the local news.
1: This is CBC News from Vancouver. It's 14 degrees and sunny along the south coast, 11 degrees and cloudy in Cranbrook. Good morning, I'm Stephanie Mercier. Nominations have officially closed in the Abbotsford Mission by-election. BC Conservative leader Carrie-Lynne Findley is among five candidates. It is a tumultuous time for her party, which has lost one-third of its caucus in recent weeks. Ruby Cornish has more.
2: I feel very much at home here, and people are making me feel very welcome.
3: She was voted party leader without a seat. Now Carrie-Lynne Findley is on a mission to win one.

0: had, which is a neighborhood in Kabul. It is the backdrop for quite a bit of your writing. Can you describe what it is, what it's like there in Wazirabad?
1: Wazirabad is this small neighborhood close to Kabul International Airport. And it is in a very interesting spot between the airport and also this Wazir Akbar Khan, which is the neighborhood where all the diplomatic missions and embassies are. But Wazirabad in itself is very poorly developed, and most people who live there are financially challenged. And having said that, it was a place that kind of displayed that diversity at its best, because Afghanistan, as you know, is a country of different ethnic groups. And in Wazirabad, we had almost all of the ethnic groups living close by as neighbors.
0: Which can't be said for a lot of places in Afghanistan. So it is quite something.
1: It is. And growing up there, I could see how different ethnic groups could coexist peacefully.
0: Unfortunately, Afghanistan's history has not always been one of peace, often from outside forces. I think back, you know, as we're talking about 9/11 right now, I will think about a different September, the one in 1996, when the Taliban first came to power. They seized Kabul. You were there. What was it like?
1: In a way, it was welcomed, because we had just emerged out of a very, very bloody civil war. And when the Taliban came to power, it ended the civil war, but it brought a lot of other challenges that at that time no one had expected. And one of them was how brutal they were in ruling the country, and especially for women and ethnic and religious minorities. It was a terrible, terrible time, which unfortunately we are seeing it all played out again right now as we speak.
0: After they seized power, they kept it for more than 5 years, until 9/11. And I know what happened in the aftermath, but I want to zero in on that day with you. So many people have a distinct memory.

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1: I am an actor, fresh out of theater school with big dreams and an even bigger drug habit. 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Yeah, from Van Halen. 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
4: This is CBC News from Vancouver. Good morning, I'm Stephanie Mercier. Nova Scotia RCMP say a woman who went missing during intense rainfall and flooding in the Cape Breton area has been found dead. She's been identified as a 46-year-old woman from the community of Cleveland. Premier Tim Houston says Nova Scotians are mourning her loss. Meanwhile, power is slowly being restored in northeastern Nova Scotia after the heavy rains and high winds battered the area. Three counties in Cape Breton have declared local states of emergency. Bridges and roads are still washed out.

0: Now, ring-billed gulls can nest on the ground here because it's no longer a forest. Right? So it just creates habitat for other species. So I don't think of it as a bad thing.
1: The trees are gone over there, but it's not like the vegetation is gone. It's just the vegetation is shrubbery as opposed to trees.
0: That's right. It's a field rather than a forest.

That was Louise Penny. We were speaking about The Black Wolf, the latest novel in her Armand Gamache series. We spoke on stage at Massey Hall back in November, joined by nearly 2,000 of her fans. This week's show was produced by Lisa Matthews. Aili Yamamoto is our associate producer. Our senior producer is Jacqueline Kirk, and our executive producer is Aaron Balser. Special thanks this week to Rodrigo Fritz, Eleni McKinnon, Caitlin Clark, Stephen McGrath, Stefania Paderak, Chris Topping, and the entire team at Massey Hall. And as always, a huge shout out to our audio tech, Aronde Williams, and to the rest of the CBC Books team. I'm Matea Roach, and this is Bookends. 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We've got two seasons.

0: those, you know, bigger cultural questions they might have?
1: Well, we kind of tiptoe towards them. With the cultural questions and the aspects that we have on it, we're more aiming at introductory. So getting kids curious about it, getting kids like pondering about how to get more involved with it. So we have the chums interact with it in the 12 minutes that we've got. And they kind of get like an introduction to, say, dancing, an introduction.